Opening tonight's Classics a la Carte was the overture to The Wreckers by Ethel Smyth. Alexander Gibson led the Scottish National Orchestra. In anticipation of Women's Equality Day, observed in the U.S. on August 26th, we hear again the voice of Ethel Smyth. She wrote The March of the Women in 1910, and it was first performed January 21, 1911, as an anthem for the Women's Social and Political Union. Sandra Kerr leads the Women's Folk Choir, Work as Folk, from a 2014 album commemorating the centenary of the death of Emily Wilding Davison, the British suffragette.

March of the Women, written by the notable British suffragette and composer Ethel Smyth. Sandra Kerr led Workus Folk, a women's folk choir.

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1: We mark the birthday anniversary of Lily Boulanger, born August 21, 1893. She was the sister of the more famous Nadia Boulanger. However, it is likely Lily would have overshadowed Nadia had she not died very young at the age of 24. Lily Boulanger wrote one of her first mature works for solo voice, chorus, and orchestra at the age of 18. We will hear the quite moving and dramatic Pour Funérailles d'un Soldat, for the funeral of a soldier, performed by baritone Vincent Le Texier, joined by the Symphonic Choir of Namur and the Luxembourg Philharmonic, conducted by Mark Stringer.

We have heard Pour la Funeraille d'un Soldat, or The Funeral of a Soldier by Lily Boulanger, performed by baritone Vincent Le Texier, joined by the Symphonic Choir of Namur and the Luxembourg Philharmonic, conducted by Mark Stringer. The writing is so mature for a 19-year-old composer that one wonders what might have been had Lily not died so young at the age of 24. She was born August 21st, 1893. Coming up in about 16 minutes, we will hear music from John Williams' latest film score, his 30th collaboration with Steven Spielberg. It's a film called Disclosure Day. But for now, we celebrate the remarkable Dan Gingrich, who just retired from his place in the horn section of the Chicago Symphony Orchestra. Dan was hired by Sir George Schulte in 1975, making his time in the Chicago Symphony Orchestra over 50 years. He was sort of a rover in the horn section, sometimes playing one of the low horn positions, other times high horn. He was always there wherever he was needed. He spent several years in the principal horn position after Dale Clevenger retired. Another of his many positive assets is his broad smile, always ready. We bid farewell to Dan Gingrich with this performance of Beethoven's Sonata in F Major for Horn and Piano, Opus 17. Mr. Gingrich is joined by pianist Heng-Jin Park.

Dan Gingrich was joined by pianist Hengjin Park in that performance of Ludwig von Beethoven's Sonata in F Major for Horn and Piano, Opus 17. Mr. Gingrich, always solid as a rock, has just retired from the Chicago Symphony Orchestra, where he has served as a member of the horn section for over 50 years. Now that's an amazingly long career, however you look at it. This is Classics a la Carte, heard every Friday evening, 7 to 9, on this, the classical voice of Texas Public Radio. I'm James Baker. Thanks for listening. The task of writing film scores usually places the composer under great pressure to meet the high demand of deadlines. John Williams certainly knows all about this. Given that he has recently turned 94 years old, Williams has earned a bit of slack. Such was the case with one of his most recent film scores, his 30th collaboration with Steven Spielberg. Williams was granted an extended six-month window from late 2025 through early 2026 to complete the music for Disclosure Day. Spielberg describes Williams' score as the most restrained, subtle and beautiful background accompaniment scores of their partnership. Here are a few sample tracks from Disclosure Day, which opened in June of this year.

Selections from John Williams' somewhat introverted score to Disclosure Day, his 30th collaboration with Steven Spielberg. KPAC listener Madison Perez describes himself as an avid KPAC listener. He writes, "I have the station on continually in my home, playing in the background in my day-to-days." Madison continues, "I wanted to contact you to request a song from a new classical artist. His name is Oscar Kowalski. His music fills your soul with a clam happiness which dances with each note. I hope you enjoy him. He deserves to be shared with the world." Thanks for writing, Madison, and sharing your enthusiasm for Oscar Kowalski. Here are a couple of short tracks by Mr. Kowalski. We hear Mina on Faya, or Reminiscences of Faya, Faya being an island municipality off the coast of Norway. We will follow that with Song of Spring.

Two selections from Oscar Kowalski, a composer new to me. We heard Reminiscences of Fea, followed by Song of Spring. Thanks to Madison for introducing us to Mr. Kowalski. This is Classics a la Carte. I'm James Baker. Thanks for listening.

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3: Welcome back to Hour 2 of this week's episode of Classics a la Carte. Within the hour, we will explore elements of what was promoted as the Concert of the Century. Carnegie Hall had undergone some renovations in anticipation of its 85th anniversary. The big celebration took place May 18, 1976. We will hear music of Schumann, Tchaikovsky, and Beethoven, taken from the legendary concert. Within the hour, we will also hear memories of Ruth Alders. I met Ruth through this program, or the predecessor, I should say, of this program, Listener's Choice, and later celebrated with her several birthdays, including number 98, and a few years later, number 102. That's when I interviewed her at the KPAC studios. Sadly, Ruth is no longer with us, but thankfully we have this interview coming up in about 15 minutes. But we open the hour with Beethoven's Leonore Overture No. 3, played by members of the New York Philharmonic, led by Leonard Bernstein.

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Live from Carnegie Hall, May 18, 1976, the evening known as Concert of the Century. Leonard Bernstein conducted members of the New York Philharmonic, augmented by leading freelancers from the burgeoning New York City scene. Ruth Alders was born in New York City and was living there when her husband passed away. Ruth's daughter convinced her mother to move to San Antonio. Here, Ruth felt as though she was a fish out of water until one day she discovered KPAC, then Listener's Choice, the predecessor of Classics a la Carte. She began to call in her requests with regularity, and bit by bit we came to know each other. I was amazed at the range of her musical interests. This, I realized, is a serious lover of music. As evidence of her range, she might ask for Wagner's Wesendonck-Lieder. Then the following week, she might ask for something by Paquito de Rivera. One of her favorites was the Danzón No. 2 by Arturo Márquez.

We have heard the Danzón No. 2 by Arturo Márquez, played by the Orquesta Sinfónica de Jalapa, live at the Concertgebouw in Amsterdam. The orchestra was conducted by Carlos Miguel Prieto. Up until then, I knew Ruth only as a voice on the phone. That is, until her daughter invited me to Ruth's 98th birthday celebration. After that, I would see Ruth and her daughter for lunch every now and then, but she continued to be present as a loyal listener to Listener's Choice. Somewhere around the eve of her 102nd birthday, I invited Ruth to sit for an interview. She generously accepted. The interview ranged from her earliest experience hearing classical music to seeing and hearing legendary singers at the Met. She had a great memory, which she could recall with amazing clarity. One of her numerous stories was of her experience as a volunteer working under Vera Stern, wife of violinist Isaac Stern, as the final preparations were made for Carnegie Hall's 85th anniversary. Here's a quick sampler of music heard that evening at Carnegie Hall. Dietrich Fischer-Dieskau sang one of Schumann's

0: Selections from Robert Schumann's Düsterliebe were performed by Dietrich Fischer-Dieskau and Vladimir Horowitz. But now we go back to the interview with Ruth Alders, such a dedicated listener to KPAC once she had discovered us. On this particular day, she sat for an interview in the KPAC studios. She spoke of many different experiences within her long lifetime of listening to classical music, including this story relating her relationship with Vera Stern.
1: So far, we haven't even talked music.
2: Yeah.
1: Well, I came here to hear music.
2: Let's talk about music.
1: All right.
2: Let's talk about Carnegie Hall.
1: All right.
2: Because I know that was a venue that you were well familiar with.
1: Sure.
2: Do you remember any special concerts? I'm sure there were numerous special concerts that you heard in Carnegie Hall.
1: In 1975, they had a special gala. And I called up, naturally, seeing the list of soloists. And you know who they were, all of them.
2: Mm-hmm.
1: And I asked the price, and the person that answered the phone said, oh, not decided yet, but it will be in the three figures. And I said, oh, I'm so sorry. I wouldn't be able to do that. But I'm willing to give you some help if you would like it. And she said, I'll call back. She called back and said, yes, we'll take it. Take your help. And so I went to help as a volunteer. And it was very, very good. Isaac Stern's wife, Vera, was heading this project. And there were two other people, that's all. And then we got another volunteer came in. And we worked. It was a very good time. But I remembered once seeing the name of people who they were calling in from all over the world. I remember one call from Spain which said, I'll give you anything if you give me tickets. And then we had a standard word, well, we have a crunch here, you know, we'll let you know. Or one from Canada who said to me, you come to Montreal and I will show you everything there is to see. And I had the standard phrase, well, we're in a crunch, but we'll let you know, that kind of thing. But the price was of a ticket were $1,000 a seat.
2: Mm-hmm.
1: And so we worked. We filled the house. And on the day of the concert, I said goodbye. And Vera Stern said, Ruth, come over. She was a tempestuous person, tremendous charm. And, you know, with a temper that could go on and off in mm-hmm. 2 minutes. She said, come here. So I came here, sit down. I sat down. And she said, I'll see you tonight. I said, no, I didn't get any tickets. She said, look. And she opened a souvenir album with a list of people on the committee. And because my name ended in A, I was the first one on the list. And she said, here are your tickets. She gave me two tickets. And so I went to the concert. It was not what I had expected or what anybody else had expected, I think,
2: mm-hmm.
1: because all the artists were having a great time. Let's see who they were. You know all of them. There was Isaac Stern, there was Leonard Bernstein, Rostropovich, Arroyo. Fischer-Dieskau came from Germany. And he did the Düsterliebe. That's the Rostropovich and Stern and Horowitz, of course.
2: Uh-huh.

On an evening brightly lit by selected luminaries of the classical music world, onto the stage walked Isaac Stern, Mstislav Rostropovich, and Vladimir Horowitz to play the opening movement, Pezzo Allegriaco, from Peter Tchaikovsky's Piano Trio in A Minor, Opus 50.

0: What an evening at Carnegie Hall, one for the history books and fully deserving the title Concert of the Century. We have heard the opening movement, Pezzo Elegiaco, from Tchaikovsky's Piano Trio in A Minor, Opus 50. And what a wealth of memories shared with us by Ruth Alders. In her memory, here are a few other random phrases from her as I cue up tonight's final number.
1: Has hearing music on the radio always been a part of your life?
2: Hearing music in any form has always been a part of my life. The first music, I told you about it once in a note. My neighbor, we were in a building that had six tenants, two on a floor. We were on the same floor. Our doors were always open at that time. And I had the privilege of playing their record, their one record, on the Victrola, you know, a wind-up Victrola. It had a name that I couldn't read. It turned out to be the second violin concerto of Wieniawski. And on the other side was Cherubira Bin. And so I could go in and out of the apartment and play that record, which I did almost every day. And that was, I guess, my introduction to music.
1: Well, they say that a gentleman never asks a woman how old she is.
2: Only,
1: but Matt, but I will ask
2: wait,
1: you.
2: Wait, come close, because
1: I'll ask you when you were born, and I'm sly that way.
2: 1914.
1: Yes. So you just celebrated 102.
2: Next week.
1: Oh, next week.
2: Yes.
1: Well, happy birthday in advance.
2: Happy every day. Every day is a birthday.
1: Oh, yeah.
2: And has been for a very long time. By the way, is this already being recorded?
1: Yes, it is.
2: Oh, all right. Do I have to turn this way?
1: No,
2: or
1: no, we'll do fine. We'll do fine.
2: All right, because I do have to be close to you. Not that I object.
1: Yeah. Let me just make sure. Yeah. Everything is set up.
0: You are listening to Classics a la carte on this, the Classical Voice of Texas Public Radio. We round out the evening with a short concert piece in B-flat major by Fanny Mendelssohn-Hensel. The pianist is Anna Maria Markovina.

Fanny Mendelssohn's Concertstück in B-flat major was played by Anna Maria Markovina. For Classics a la Carte, I'm James Baker. Thanks for listening.

you have a favorite piece of music? 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Dial 210-614-8977, extension 476, and make that request now.

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0: The Fantasy Stück, Fantasy Pieces by Robert Schumann, featuring pianist Katrin Gislinge and clarinetist Sung-hee Lee. We're crossing the bridge with Felix Mendelssohn, coming up next.
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0: Well, to get from the classical to the romantic era, you need a bridge. Felix Mendelssohn's string quartets were a big part of that bridge. You might think of them as the trusses. Here is truss number 6.

0: It's Julian Askull leading the United Strings of Europe, the String Quartet No. 6 by Mendelssohn. Stargazing with Kate Rusby and the Phoenix Chorale, coming up.
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0: Summer's starting to wave goodbye, but there's still plenty of good nights left for some stargazing. Hope you've gotten outside at least a few nights this summer, given the galaxy at least a passing glance. Here's some music for that by English singer-songwriter Kate Rusby, called Underneath the Stars, given the full choral treatment by the Phoenix Chorale.

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0: Violinist Johan Dahlin with the pianist Christian Ile Hadland, The Lullaby by Grazia Bachevitz. It's J.S. Bach and the Strange Case of the Italian Typo coming up.
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0: Sei solo, that's Italian for you're on your own. Is that what Bach really meant to write at the top of his six sonatas for violin? Because that feels a little exposed. He might have meant sei soli. Now that means six solos. Makes sense. But then it doesn't feel like Bach to make a lot of, you know, errors in any language. Maybe he meant exactly what he wrote. It was a challenge and a warning to a performer before sending them off with just a bow and four strings and some of his most difficult work. In this case, he doesn't even send them off with a bow. This is lutenist Eduardo Eguez's take on the violin sonata number 1.

0: 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Chopin the Diplomat, coming up.
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0: Do you often find yourself adjusting your work to accommodate those around you? It's diplomacy. It's a good skill to have. You might think successful artists get to skip out on all that. They just sit down and crank out their art and never have to interact with mere mortals. But Frédéric Chopin would beg to differ. This man knew the art of diplomacy. This next piece was complex enough that he very intentionally marked the tempo quite slow so the players didn't hate him for it.

0: When Italian violinist Francesco Gemignani was invited to play for England's King George, he worried about having a qualified accompanist. So he insisted on having George Frederick Handel do it, forging a long-term friendship between the two musicians. You'll hear music by both of them on Sunday Baroque this week. 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

0: It's Mark Naiman leading the Bremerhaven Symphony Orchestra, the Symphony No. 6 by Amelia Meyer. We're off to Sweden in 60 seconds.
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0: 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She created music for strings, for voices, for piano, and for organ, along with all possible combinations in between. Piano and violin, voice and piano, voice, different voices, female choirs, mixed choirs, everything. Here's her Valse Elegiaque.

0: The somewhat stern, yet also playful, piano stylings of Bengt Forsbali, performing the valse Elegiac by Valborg Ajolin, Swedish composer and pianist.
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4: This music embodies the light of a new day, the opportunities that lay ahead of you, the perfect music to help you start to greet your weekend. It's a work inspired by a bit of Chinese folklore that originated in the late 1930s. An inspiring story that touches on bravery and grit, on resilience and revolution. It's the title piece from The White-Haired Girl by Chinese composer Yan Jinchuan. It's on the way. I'm Melanie Renata. I'm so glad you're here. This is Music Through the Night.

0: so much momentum. It felt like that could just keep on going. Dag Verin's Serenade for Strings in E major. Eduardo Mata conducting the National Art Center Orchestra. The orchestral adventures continue in a moment. It starts off a little dreamy. I'm Melanie Renata, and this is Music Through the Night.
1: So you just heard a piece of music on KPAC that was new to you and you'd like to hear it again. 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I'm James Baker, host of Classics a la Carte, heard every Friday.

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0: You might think of J.S. Bach as a composer rooted in structure and tradition, but not with this sonata. For many years, it was believed that Bach wrote most of his chamber work in the calm of the court. But this music emerged from the vibrant atmosphere of Leipzig, where Bach led public concerts and mentored his children, and he reimagined what chamber music could be. It's a piece that balances elegance and education with experimentation. And it's coming up. I'm Melanie Renata. This is Music Through the Night.

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0: Lush string orchestration bringing folk melodies to life there in Granville Bantock's Celtic Symphony, the Royal Philharmonic performing. The strings take a backseat and a flute and piano step together into the spotlight in just a moment. I'm Melanie Renata, and this is Music Through the Night.
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0: passion just oozing from every single note of that work by Ermanno Valferrari, The Jewels of the Madonna Suite, the BBC Philharmonic performing.
1: From the TPR Community Events Calendar, are you an educator looking for resources for the upcoming school year? 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

0: Phew, a late night second wind for sure. Mozart's fourth serenade in D major. Neville Marriner conducting the Academy of St. Martin in the Fields and violinist Iona Brown. Things tamed down a touch with a brief moment of beauty in a traditional Scottish tune in just a moment. I'm Melanie Renata. 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
1: When Italian violinist Francesco Gemignani was invited to play for England's King George, he worried about having a qualified accompanist. 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
0: It's always a good time for something pretty, something soothing. This work is both. It's a traditional Scottish tune called Wild Mountain Time.

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0: Neil Reeson. I'm Melanie Renata with a little bit of late night chaos in just a minute. You're listening to Music Through the Night.
1: When Italian violinist Francesco Gimignani was invited to play for England's King George, he worried about having a qualified accompanist. So he insisted on having George Frederick Handel do it, forging a long-term friendship between the two musicians. 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

0: No classical genre went untouched by Camille Saint-Saëns. In his own words, he produced music as an apple tree bears apples. That was a slice of his first cello concerto in A minor, performed by cellist Hee Young Lim and the London Symphony. Scott Yu at the podium.
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0: minor chords sprinkled in there, like that works on the verge of tears. Bathina by Scott Joplin, performed by the Avatar Brass Ensemble. The mood will lift, and the sun really comes out in this next work in just a moment. I'm Melanie Renata.
1: When Italian violinist Francesco Gemignani was invited to play for England's King George, he worried about having a qualified accompanist. So he insisted on having George Frederick Handel do it, forging a long-term friendship between the two musicians. You'll hear music by both of them on Sunday Baroque this week. Sundays at 10 a.m. here on KPAC.
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0: The Carnegie Mellon Wind Ensemble with some joy crafted through illness and grief. The first movement of Richard Strauss's second sonatina in E-flat major. I'm Melanie Renata with a Finnish folk-inspired suite in just a moment.
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0: The Chatham Baroque with a touch of Baroque theatrics for you as your Saturday begins. The Virtuous Wife Suite from Henry Purcell. I'm Melanie Renata with a little drama in just a moment.
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0: The Strasbourg Philharmonic serves up drama from the start. Pianist François-René Duchâble comes in with another layer of drama. They play around together for a couple minutes, and then harpist Marielle Nordman comes in and cuts the tension with a sparkle of magic. It's a double concerto in D minor by Elias Parrish Alvarez.

0: from an artist whose creativity transformed the harp into a voice of drama and beauty, a double concerto in D minor by Elias Parrish Alvarez. The Strasbourg Philharmonic performing with pianist François-René Duchablu and harpist Marielle Nordman. I'm Melanie Renata, and in a minute, you get pulled into the joy and whimsy of the happy forest.
1: Naturally, in the theater, it's important that you choose the right part.
2: Very.
1: But in real life, it's even more important that you choose the right side.
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0: Inspired by a poem about a whimsical pastoral world, the Ulster Orchestra with The Happy Forest by Arnold Bax. I'm Melanie Renata. Thanks for being with me this morning. Be good to yourself today, and be good to your neighbor too, okay?
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0: Just a little bit of fun and silliness in that final movement of the Oboe Quartet by British composer Malcolm Arnold, a performance with the Nash Ensemble.
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0: From a collection of tone poems that celebrate a sense of place, Bedřich Smetana's native Czech community, here is From Bohemia's Woods and Fields. The Milwaukee Symphony Orchestra is led by Zdeněk Makal.

0: It is harvest time in much of the states, and all you have to do is take a drive to a rural area to see farmers harvesting corn or soybeans or what have you, and it creates a smell in the air. You sense that. Bedřich Smetana must have sensed that, because you feel it in his From Bohemia's Woods and Fields with the Milwaukee Symphony Orchestra. I'm Steve Sterik.
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0: Charles Mackaras was 61 years old when he recorded the last two Mozart symphonies. Lean and vibrant in character, one critic wrote that Mackaras had, with these recordings, discovered a fountain of youth.

0: Mazurek by Antonin Dvorak, the Berlin Philharmonic led by Manfred Honeck and soloist Anne-Sophie Mutter.
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0: You just feel like saying bravo, Mozart. 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
0: This next piece asks the question, which ballroom are we in? It's the famed Danzón No. 2 by Mexican composer Arturo Márquez. Alondra de la Parra conducts the Philharmonic Orchestra of the Americas.

0: Hello, this is Nathan Cohn inviting you to the final Cinema Tuesday screening of the summer, To Be or Not to Be, a daring comedy from Ernst Lubitsch, released during World War II. The film is about a Polish acting troupe using their talents to fool the occupying Nazi forces. We're screening To Be or Not to Be this Tuesday at 7:30 p.m. at Alamo Drafthouse Park North. 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
3: It is amazing how the Tchaikovsky Romeo and Juliet Fantasy Overture follows the Shakespeare play. With that somber opening, you can hear the chorus intone the words, "Where civil blood makes civil hands unclean." You hear the fight scene and the balcony scene, and the love between Romeo and Juliet. Here's the Fantasy Overture, Romeo and Juliet by Tchaikovsky. Ricardo Chailly conducts the Cleveland Orchestra.

0: You feel like you've lived through the entire story listening to the fantasy overture Romeo and Juliet by Tchaikovsky, the Cleveland Orchestra led by Ricardo Chailly.
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0: This next piece began life as one of Bach's violin concertos. Bach himself made the transcription for keyboard. It's known as the Keyboard Concerto No. 7. Angela Hewitt is joined by the Australian Chamber Orchestra.

0: Bach's music is indestructible. You can do anything with it. And his powdered wig face just comes shining through. The Bach Keyboard Concerto No. 7 began life as one of the violin concertos by Bach. The violin concerto came first, the keyboard transcription made by Bach himself second. Angela Hewitt at the keyboard with the Australian Chamber Orchestra led by Richard Tognetti.
1: Naturally, in the theater, it's important that you choose the right part.
2: Very.
1: But in real life, it's even more important that you choose the right side.
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0: We just heard 12-year-old Cameron Renshaw's beautiful interpretation of The Swan by Camille Saint-Saëns from The Carnival of the Animals with yours truly on the piano. Welcome to From the Top. I'm your host, pianist Peter Dugan. Today we're coming to you from the legendary Interlaken Center for the Arts in Upper Michigan. Interlaken is located on a beautiful 1,200-acre campus in Grand Traverse County, Michigan. Many of our country's finest musicians have been educated here. We have some of Interlaken's current students warming up in the studio right now, while two of our musicians have just driven for hours from other parts of the state to visit with us. We'll hear from a flute player whose musical talent was discovered by her daycare teacher when she was just 4 years old, a young clarinetist who studies here at Interlaken but hails from Costa Rica, and a From the Top alum, also a clarinetist, also an Interlaken alum, also from Costa Rica, who's now the principal clarinetist with the Minnesota Orchestra. To begin, let's meet 12-year-old cellist Cameron Renshaw from Byron Center, Michigan, who performed that beautiful Saint-Saëns that you heard a moment ago. Cameron, thank you so much for being with us today. It was so beautiful and so much fun to play with you. What are you trying to communicate with this piece, The Swan?
1: I want to really use my heart and soul to pull out these notes. I also want to show the amount of fun that I've had rehearsing with you. I feel like I've never really had this connection to a pianist before. So
0: really? Oh, yeah. That means a lot. Thank you. When you play this piece, The Swan, is there a narrative that you envision?
1: I envision a swan on a lake and different things happen to that swan. Like for at the beginning where the cello isn't playing, the swan is away from vision and it's hiding behind these like sort of bushes. And then it just comes in. Da-da, you can see the swan gliding on the lake.
0: Yeah. So the cello and the swan are one.
1: Mm-hmm. Yeah.
0: And what is the piano?
1: The piano, to me, it's interchangeable. It's the legs of the swan, like paddling, or it's the water.
0: Yeah.
1: And both of them sort of lead it in a way.
0: And that, my friend, is chamber music.
1: Yeah.
0: Well, I know you've had so many opportunities to perform all over the world. Mm. Can you share some highlights with me?
1: I went to Vienna a while back. Mm. I played in Mozart House there, and it was really nice.
0: Yeah, cool.
1: I played Rococo Variations with my mom. She was my accompanist on the
0: nice.
1: Piano. I played with the Cape Cod Symphony, and I performed for the most people I've ever performed for to this day, for four different concerts, about 1,000 people per concert.
0: Wow, that sounds like a lot of fun. You said that that was the biggest audience you played for, but I heard that you also had an opportunity to play for a huge television audience one time.
1: Yes, I was on the Ellen show, actually.
0: Ellen DeGeneres.
1: Yes, I think you meant television audience, as in like I was playing on national television.
0: Yeah.
1: But I actually played for an audience of televisions, like
0: what?
1: TVs. There was like a sea of TVs, and like there was a TV in each seat, and I was just playing for a bunch of people like on Zoom or FaceTime.
0: Because this
1: whatever.
0: Was in 2020.
1: Yeah, because it was during COVID.
0: So they didn't have a live audience in the studio.
1: No, they didn't have a live audience there, but they had people FaceTime calling and Zoom calling.
0: Right.
1: It was really interesting.
0: You travel so much to perform, and that cello goes everywhere with you. I'm sure you've got some stories about being on the road with the cello.
1: So when we did national and international flights, we used to not book my cello a seat on the plane. We were heading to Moscow so I could perform with the Moscow Symphony Orchestra. We had this big black BAM travel case. We put a layer of bubble wrap, and then we put a BAM Sherlock case, I think it's called, and then we put another layer of bubble wrap, and then we put soft case with my cello in it. We also put a ton of Fragile stickers on it, and we were like, what could go wrong? Things went wrong.
0: Oh, no.
1: By the time we got in Moscow, my cello was somewhere in the UK. Yeah, that was something. I was reunited with my cello a day before the debut.
0: Wow, that's scary. So then after that, was that the end of checking it under the plane? And
1: you betcha.
0: Started, yeah, at that point, you started buying seats for the cello. Yeah. Cameron, you're just so much fun, and you bring so much joy to everything you do and all the music you play. Thank you so much for being with us today. Appreciate having you.
1: Thank you.
0: Cameron Renshaw, 12 years old from Byron Center, Michigan. Our next musician, 18-year-old flutist Jian Kim, is from Rochester, Michigan, but she has kindly taken the nearly four-hour trip across the state to be with us today.
2: Hi.
0: It's great to have you here. What are we going to be playing together today?
2: We are going to be playing The Fantasy by Georges Eau.
0: Great. Let's take it from the top.

0: 18-year-old flutist Jian Kim from Rochester, Michigan, performed The Fantasy for Flute and Piano by Georges Yu. I'm Peter Dugan. I was with Jian at the piano.
1: That was amazing.
2: Thank you. Thank you.
1: Yeah, it was so much fun to play that with you. Do you have like a narrative or something that inspires you to get through the arc of the piece?
2: It feels very similar to like a Midsummer Night's Dream.
1: Ooh,
2: in a sense, it's like fairies wreaking havoc.
1: Yeah. How long have you been working on this piece, Jian?
2: I actually am revisiting this piece from 2 years ago. And it's really interesting to see like how differently I phrase things. It's been something to grow with. I feel like I have more liberty to be expressive and musical with it now. I think I learned how to practice better through this piece, to like really break it down into chunks and focus on specific places that needed more work, how to make a phrase different rhythms to get it more even.
1: Yes.
2: I really developed my technique by doing that.
1: Let our audience in on what that sounds like. To play a even string of 16th notes, show us how those two rhythmic drills help us get to that point. You can even give us a little demo. Great. And then do you do another rhythm to balance that out? Right. So the first one was long, short. The second one is short, long. And then ultimately it sounds like... Beautiful.
2: Thank you.
1: Yeah, nice little insight into what goes on in the practice room. Let's go back to your origins as a musician. How did it all get started?
2: So my parents were both working a lot. So I was in daycare and there was a little piano and I just sat down and experimented a little bit.
1: Mm-hmm.
2: And it turns out I had perfect pitch. So I could like translate the melodies in my head into the piano. My teacher noticed, so she told my mom, and then that exact day is when I started piano lessons.
1: Wow. How did your teacher realize that something was special?
2: From what I remember, my teacher said I played like a pretty coherent melody. She knew I didn't play piano before.
1: Wow. Yeah. And that was your very first time playing a piano?
2: Yeah.
1: Okay. Now, was there music in your family? Did your parents play or...
2: Surprisingly, no.
1: So were they surprised to hear that you had perfect pitch that day?
2: Yeah, I think I'm the only one in my family, so they were a little shocked.
1: So now, okay, you start at piano. How do you end up on the flute?
2: I actually still play a little bit of piano, but it was just tough to maintain that when I got into band because there aren't a lot of band pieces for piano. So that's when I picked up flute.
1: Well, you seem so comfortable on the instrument. What about outside of music, Jian, tell me about some of your passions.
2: I'm currently dual enrolled in a high school and a college.
1: What are you studying at the collegiate level?
2: I'm taking a class about organic and biochem, and then a linear algebra class, so it's STEM-centered.
1: Wow. You're a senior now, right?
2: Mm-hmm.
1: So what do you imagine for yourself as you think about next year?
2: I definitely want to continue my love for music because it's such a central part of who I am as a person,
1: mm-hmm.
2: but I have an equal love for like STEM. So I want to maybe dual major with both of those things so I don't have to leave either of them behind.
1: Is there a sort of dream job or vocation that you have in mind?
2: I'm really passionate about marine biology because I believe that our generation is really the last that can make an impact and ensure, you know, the future of our planet and our ocean.
1: I have no doubt that you will continue to flourish in whatever area you set your mind to, really.
2: Thank you.
1: It's so great to meet you, Jian. Thank you so much for being with us.
2: Of course.
1: Jian Kim, 18 years old from Rochester, Michigan.
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0: We are back. I'm pianist Peter Dugan, your host at From the Top. Our next interlocking student, the accomplished violinist Ari Hahn, is a senior here. He's originally from Harrison, Virginia. Ari, hey, welcome to From the Top.
4: Hi, thank you. I'm so happy to be here.
0: How long have you been a student here?
4: I've been a student here since sophomore year.
0: So this is your third year?
4: Yes.
0: Well, before we continue, I'd like to congratulate you on behalf of all of us here at From the Top on being one of the winners of the Interlochen Concerto competition as of yesterday. That's great news. Congrats.
4: Thank you so much.
0: What are you going to perform for our listeners?
4: I'll be performing the Isai Sonata No. 3.
0: Great. Well, whenever you're ready, take it from the top.

0: 17-year-old violinist Ari Han performed the third violin sonata, the Ballade, of Eugene Ysaÿe. Beautiful.
1: Thank you.
0: You play with so much power. How do you stay focused through all these twists and turns and ins and outs?
1: The Ysaÿe sonata is like pretty abstract, like almost structureless. So it is kind of hard to keep focus, but just the sheer intensity of it and like finding the musical moments keeps me grounded.
0: How do you begin to study a piece where the structure is so, as you said, abstract?
1: I listen to countless recordings, like so many.
0: You sort of deconstructed the piece with your teacher.
1: Right. When I first learned the piece, like 3 years ago, like my foundation wasn't as set. So fast forward to senior year.
0: Yeah.
1: Me and my teacher chose this piece for auditions. It was technique-wise, sort of like structuring the piece, kind of like how you would in Bach, figuring out the key, the different sections.
0: Right.
1: Like where the melody shifts. And I'm still in the process of sort of deconstructing it.
0: Yeah. Yeah.
1: Musically.
0: It's interesting. It's a sonata, but it also is known as the ballade of the sonatas. Maybe there's a narrative component with the term ballade. Where do you think you'll head next?
1: I definitely want to stay on the East Coast. NEC or Juilliard would be amazing.
0: I really do wish you the best. On behalf of all of us here at From the Top,
1: thank you so much.
0: 17-year-old violinist Ari Han, originally from Harrisonburg, Virginia, now living and studying at the Interlochen Arts Academy in Michigan. Are you craving more From the Top? We've got you covered. Listen to extended interviews on the From the Top podcast. 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
0: Welcome back to From the Top, where outstanding young musicians come to play. I'm your host, pianist Peter Dugan. It's so great to be with all of you this week and every week, thanks to the generosity of Susan and Gerald Slavitt. We're coming to you from the Interlochen Center for the Arts, home to Interlochen Public Radio. A number of the young musicians here with us today call this gorgeous wooded lakeside campus of Interlochen home, including our next young musician, 17-year-old violist Alexandra Yeo from Mason, Ohio. Allie will be performing the first of Schumann's Märchenbilder with me, Peter Dugan, at the piano. Allie, welcome to the show.
5: Thank you for having me.
0: Whenever you're ready, let's take it from the top.

0: That was the first of Robert Schumann's Märchenbilder, or fairy tales, performed by Alexandra Yeo, 17 years old, from Mason, Ohio, now living and studying at Interlaken in Michigan. I'm Peter Dugan, and I was at the piano. That was beautiful.
1: Thank you.
0: Schumann titled it The Fairy Tale. What does it mean to you?
1: It feels very mysterious, and it has like enchanting qualities to it.
0: I thought you did such a beautiful job of bringing out the enchantment, but also sort of gloominess. Where do you feel this piece takes place?
1: In like a dark forest.
0: Yes, it's so a dark forest.
1: Yeah.
0: You took me there with that rich viola sound. What is the most magical phrase for you in the piece? Can you play just a few notes where it feels the most magical?
1: Sure.

0: Yeah. It's all the trilling and the that sort of sinking down into that low register. Mm-hmm. It's beautiful. Why is it great to be a violist?
1: Because you get to play the C string.
0: It's what makes you unique, right? I mean, yeah. It separates you all from the violinists.
1: Yeah.
0: What about the role that a viola plays in larger chamber ensembles like a quartet versus in this kind of sonata type setting that we just played?
1: The viola, it has like accompanying moments in chamber music, but it also has its soloist moments. It's like the backbone of chamber music, and without it, ensemble music would feel empty.
0: Every musician who comes on this show makes so many sacrifices. You know, you all work so hard. What would you say are some of the more difficult choices you have made in order to pursue music?
1: In my junior year of high school, I moved away from my family to study at Cleveland Institute of Music.
0: Mm-hmm.
1: The previous year of high school, my mom and I were driving up every Friday for lessons. It was 4 hours one way.
0: And you would do that all in one day, 4 hours up and 4 hours back?
1: Yes, I would stay for a lesson and then a studio class.
0: Wow. What came next in your studies?
1: And then I moved to Cleveland for a year. My teacher let me stay with him so that I could take classes at CIM.
0: The Cleveland Institute of Music.
1: Yes.
0: Would you see your family on weekends?
1: I would see them during the breaks and during the orchestra concerts. They would come up to see us perform.
0: Wow. What were you doing for high school during that year?
1: I was homeschooled, so I just continued that.
0: Continued homeschooling. And then you came to Interlochen just for your senior year.
1: Yes.
0: Wow. Can you give me the quick synopsis of all the very many places that you've lived throughout your young life?
1: Sure. So I was born in Australia, and then I moved to Thailand when I was 2, and then to Singapore. And then at some point I was in Malaysia, and I went back to Australia during one of the moves. And then when I was 5, I moved to Cincinnati, Ohio, and I've been here since.
0: Wow. I understand that you currently have a passion for watching car racing.
1: Yes, I do.
0: Okay, tell me, what is this all about?
1: So I like watching Formula One. It's very exciting.
0: Do you think there's any relationship between being an F1 driver and being a musician?
1: Yeah, I think so. They have to train and practice a lot before the actual performance. And there's so much that goes into preparing for one race. Whenever they're done racing, they're always thanking everyone back at the factory. And so they're just driving the car, but there are so many people who help them get to where they are now. It just reminds me of that.
0: That spirit of gratitude.
1: Yeah.
0: You are awesome, Allie. You play beautifully. You speak beautifully. Thank you for sharing your music with us today.
1: Thank you.
0: Alexandra Yeo, 17 years old, from all over the world, now living and studying at the Interlochen Arts Academy in Michigan. We're now going to enjoy the passionate clarinet playing of 17-year-old Luis Montero Hernandez, a student here at the Interlochen Arts Academy in Michigan. He and I will perform the last movement of Francis Poulenc's Sonata for Clarinet and Piano. Luis, welcome.
2: Thank you. Thank you so much.
0: Are you ready to take this Poulenc from the top?
2: I am ready, yeah.
0: All right, let's do it, my man.

0: The third movement of Francis Poulenc's Sonata for Clarinet and Piano, performed by 17-year-old clarinetist Luis Montero Hernandez from Limon, Costa Rica, now studying here at Interlaken. I'm Peter Dugan. I was at the piano. Luis is one of our Jack Kent Cook young artists. It's so much fun to play that with you, and you physically are such a rhythmic player, and it's almost like you're dancing as you play.
1: Thank you.
0: I'm now going to turn the conversation over to our special guest and one of your teachers, clarinetist Gabriel Campos Zamora. Like yourself, he's also from Costa Rica. He came here to study at Interlaken, and like you, he's part of this great big From the Top family. In fact, he's now a board member as well as an alum. Thank you. And Gabby, hello, and thank you for being here. I'm going to let the two of you take it away.
1: Thank you.
2: Thank you so much, Peter. This is going to be funny for us because, you know, we're used to speaking in Spanish.
1: Yeah.
2: And not just Spanish, but Costa Rican Spanish. Obviously, we have a lot in common. We had our beginnings at the same school of music, at the Instituto Nacional de Música, La Sinfónica.
1: Yeah.
2: Tell me a little bit about why you picked the clarinet.
1: So I started playing at one of the CINEMs we have in Costa Rica.
2: Could you tell us what CINEM is?
1: It's like another music program we have, but it's more based on the social aspect of things. So I got to the one in Siquirres. I wanted to try the violin because it's the one you see the most. But I didn't like it the first time I tried it. So the teacher there said, we have this instrument that no one is using. You can give it a try. And it turns out it was a clarinet. I took lessons with the brass teacher, I think, because there was not like a clarinet teacher. Maybe after 1 or 2 years, we started looking for an actual clarinet teacher. We heard that that CNM had a clarinet teacher. So then I moved from the CNM in Siquirres to the CNM in Guasimo. I stayed there for another year with this clarinet teacher. The University of Costa Rica has like a...
2: Like a regional campus.
1: Yeah. In the province of Limon. So next I went there. It was like a pre-college. That was like the first really like serious approach I had with the instrument. It was a big change. And that took me to audition for the Instituto Nacional de la Música in San Jose. Yeah.
2: Mm-hmm. And that's sort of where we meet, maybe 2018 or 19, because I was already living in Minnesota. And it was around that time, the person who would become your teacher, Leninis Aguirre, right? He contacted me that there was this really talented young kid from Jimenez. And at this point, you're starting to come up to the city, what, once a week for lessons and perhaps band? It's quite a bit of a trip, what, 2 to 3 hours each way?
1: Depends.
2: Maybe a little bit more if the tunnels is closed because it's up in the jungle, in the rainforest. And when it rains really heavily, there are mudslides and the roads close.
1: For most of the day, I went to school, and then I had to go to San Jose right after I finished classes to the Sinfonica, right, to the institute. I did that for like a year, traveling back and forth between Guapiles and San Jose. And then after a year, we decided that it was the best option for me to look for another school located in San Jose.
2: So, a high school.
1: Yeah. So like I was more based on San Jose from that point on. I remember my teacher, Lenin, talked to me about having a lesson with you.
2: I remember when you told me that you were moving to San Jose so that you could continue your studies closer to the conservatory. I remember gaining an enormous amount of respect towards your parents because not only were they willing to support you and move you forward in your career in music, but they were also willing to make essentially a pretty significant change in their lives by moving from place A to place B.
1: Yeah, so my mom has always had a job in Guapiles, in Limon, but my dad has been kind of unemployed for most of the time for the past few years. So he has been the one that drives me everywhere. The family got like split because my mom was in Guapiles, I was in San Jose, and my dad kept traveling back and forth between those places. And I entered Lincoln High School. It was like a big jump for me because at Guapiles I took English classes, but not to the level at Lincoln. Basically, the only class I took in Spanish at Lincoln was Spanish. It was hard for me.
2: And at this time, you're also at the conservatory.
1: Yeah, after school, I used to go to the conservatory.
2: I would teach you as much as I could when I was visiting home, if I remember correctly.
1: I guess my teacher back then, Lenin, saw something in me. So he suggested me to apply to Interlaken. I prepared a couple of pieces for the audition application.
2: Mm-hmm.
1: And I got accepted.
2: So eventually, yes, you make it to Interlaken, but it wasn't exactly a straightforward shot, right? There were some questions to be answered. I remember your parents reasoning through this. We might have to make some financial sacrifices. They expressed very reasonable concern for the future. So what happens after 2-3 years of Interlaken? You know, what are his chances?
1: I'm very grateful for that. They have always supported me in every decision I want to take. They didn't only think about this place as art or music, but you're going to the America learning English and relating with other types of people, different teachers,
2: mm-hmm.
1: the cultural side of things. They saw that as something that could be helpful for me. Of course, it's a big sacrifice, both personally and financially. They mm-hmm. basically have to work to pay a part of the tuition.
2: Of course.
1: I see them maybe 2 or 3 weeks per year. It's a sacrifice.
2: Of course. Can you tell us a little bit about the cultural differences between growing up in Costa Rica and continuing your studies in a place like Interlaken?
1: So, of course, it was a big difference. The weather, food, the way people behave. Of course, the language is a big change. The way you schedule your day is different.
2: You know, when people say the rehearsal starts at 2 p.m., here it starts at 2 p.m. When people say the rehearsal starts at 2 p.m. in San Jose, you can arrive around 2:30 or so.
1: Yeah, it's very common.
2: I don't know how much you've thought about the fact that if you stay in the United States long term, you could define yourself as an immigrant.
1: I would rather speak Spanish than English, of course. Mm-hmm. Also, you know, not seeing your family, your friends you have back at home. During Thanksgiving break last week, I went to Guapiles. I saw my classmates from 2018, 2019. And it's they're so different, right? Because I haven't seen them in 3-4 years. I noticed that the way they behaved with each other was different from the way they behaved with me.
2: You're speaking my language here, man. No pun intended. I've always felt no matter where I go, despite the fact that there are plenty of people, at least here in Minnesota, that are very supportive and loving of me, that I'm still somehow not from around here. On top of that, whenever I go home, I'm also not quite from there. And you're sort of this eternal immigrant. Tell us about what some of your dreams and aspirations might be.
1: I think I've set my mind on trying to study and being a professional musician. I would want to play in an orchestra someday.
2: So knowing that you will have gone through a lot of stressful times, would you still choose this career path?
1: Yes, I would make the same choices as I've been doing so far. My parents, they grew up in Costa Rica 60 years ago. You know, it was hard for them to study, to get a job, to be stable with a work, a house, a family. I think what they try to do every day is to give me the best options for me to have a better life than the ones they had. Which basically translates to moving out of Costa Rica. Well, it's maybe a higher chance of having a more comfortable life in here.
2: Yeah, that's very powerful. I am also a Jack and Cook Award recipient. I was able to buy my instruments, my first set of instruments, and I paid for some of my college applications. Can you tell us what you intend to do with that price?
1: We plan to use the money on paying Interlaken's tuition for my senior year next year. Of course, it's going to be a big help.
2: Your parents are really incredible people that have supported mm-hmm. you. Luis, it was a pleasure talking to you.
1: Mm-hmm. Thank you for taking the time to do the interview with me. I really, really appreciate it. You're a big inspiration for me.
2: Well, thank you. That's a very nice compliment.
1: Mm-hmm.
0: You heard 17-year-old clarinetist Luis Montero Hernandez from Limon, Costa Rica, conversing with From the Top board member, alum, and principal clarinetist of the Minnesota Orchestra, Gabriel Campos Zamora. Thank you both so much for being with us today. And now, to close out our show, let's revisit a 2007 From the Top performance by our special guest today, principal clarinetist of the Minnesota Orchestra, Gabriel Campos Zamora. Here he is at just 17 years old, performing Solo de Concours by André Messager with pianist Christopher O'Reilly.

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I'm pianist Peter Dugan. Please join me next week, and we'll take it from the top. 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Our production manager is Amanda Roth. From the Top's executive director is Gretchen Nielsen. 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

0: The Cardinal from 1963 was another collaboration with director Otto Preminger and graphic designer Saul Bass, and it was based on the life of Francis Cardinal Spellman, Archbishop of New York. It starred Tom Tryon, Roby Schneider, John Huston, nominated for 6 Oscars, and it was the last appearance in The Cardinal by veteran film star Dorothy Gish. Yeah, and the opening credits are, again, Saul Bass, known for kind of doing edgy, very modern graphic design in his opening credits. More of the movies for which Saul Bass did the credits and the graphic design coming up.
1: Hello, this is Nathan Cohn inviting you to the final Cinema Tuesday screening of the summer, To Be or Not to Be, a daring comedy from Ernst Lubitsch, released during World War II. The film is about a Polish acting troupe using their talents to fool the occupying Nazi forces. We're screening To Be or Not to Be this Tuesday at 7:30 p.m. at Alamo Drafthouse Park North. You'll find all the details at tprcinema.org. 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
0: Saul Bass did a lot of things. He also directed motion pictures. We'll get to that. He won an Oscar for a documentary. But we move on here. In his 40-year career, Saul Bass, graphic designer, worked for, yes, we already mentioned Otto Preminger, Billy Wilder, Stanley Kubrick, Martin Scorsese, and, of course, Alfred Hitchcock. He did the titles, the high angle shot of the skyscraper in North by Northwest. We're going to talk about that in a minute. And the disjointed text that races together and falls apart in Psycho. He also, did Vertigo. Here is Bernard Herrmann's music, A Suite from Vertigo. Remember those opening credits? Ooh, make you dizzy.

0: Elmer Bernstein's music from The Age of Innocence. That's a great movie, too. Martin Scorsese, who worked with Saul and Elaine Bass for a couple of his movies, Goodfellas, Cape Fear, and Casino was, I think, their last title sequence in 1995. And screenwriter Nicholas Pileggi, who did the screenplay for Goodfellas and was married to Nora Ephron, screenwriter and director, said of Saul and Elaine Bass, "So you write a book of 300 to 400 pages, then you boil it down to a script of maybe 100 to 150 pages, and eventually you have the pleasure of seeing that the Basses have knocked you right out of the ballpark. They've boiled it down to 4 minutes flat." And that's kind of the artistry that they had when they did their graphic designs. More of the graphic designed movies of Saul and Elaine Bass coming up.
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0: Definitely get a chill from Bernard Herrmann's score. Strings only in the score to Psycho. Saul Bass did the wonderful opening credits, and he did so many things. Corporate logos. Look him up. You'll see all these terrific things he did. He also was a filmmaker. I'm Lynn Warfel.
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0: And then, of course, the version later on in the movie White Christmas, where Bing Crosby and Danny Kaye sing that with the feather fan and the whole thing. Sisters by Irving Berlin. That was Paul Weston and his orchestra. And yes, the voice of the wonderful Rosemary Clooney. But the other voice was not Vera Ellen. She didn't sing in the movie anyway. She was overdubbed. But it was Rosemary's real sister, Betty Clooney. Yeah, how about that?
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0: It just makes you feel good. Scrooge, the musical from 1970, and you heard the voice in there of Albert Finney. And thank you very much. Written by Leslie Brickus, and just a terrific time. And thank you so much for requesting these things on Saturday Cinema. I'm Lynn Warfel.
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0: This piece is described as many as being deceptively simple. It's really lovely. It's very kind of upbeat, good-natured. Sibelius's Third Symphony in C major. And it was almost like he was taking a break from the rather intense stuff he was doing immediately before and after this. This is the Finnish Radio Symphony Orchestra led by Jukka-Pekka Sarasta.

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0: Well, now I'm all relaxed again. The Prelude No. 7 by Chopin, played by Yundi Lee. I'm Lynn Werfel.
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0: When audiences hated something Hector Berlioz wrote, he thought, you know, I may pull some of this music and just save it for later. This work, the Roman Carnival Overture, was meant as a prelude to the second act of one of his operas, Benvenuto Cellini. But when Benvenuto Cellini premiered, it was pretty savaged. He said it was hissed with admirable energy and unanimity. Things got better for Benvenuto Cellini as it went on, but he pulled this music and made it into the Roman Carnival Overture, which is coming up.

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0: This is part of Respighi's Roman trilogy, The Pines of Rome, taking us around the pines of the Appian Way. He ends with that, with the marching of the feet of the centurions of the Roman army. And starts off, this one always confused me. It's The Pines of the Villa Borghese, but this is where I got it wrong. I've said this before, but I did. I guess it was a trauma that has lived with me all these years. I think I was in ninth grade in a music appreciation thing, and I thought it sounded like water, so I guessed it was the Fountains of Rome, and I was wrong. Here are The Pines of Rome with the Royal Philharmonic.

0: Part of the Roman Triptych, The Pines of Rome by Ottorino Respighi. My favorite's The Festivals. I don't know which one you like, or maybe The Fountains of Rome. The Royal Philharmonic Orchestra, led by Enrique Batis in that performance.
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0: This is a piano sonata to wrap up the hour, number 25 in G major by Beethoven, and it's played by Mari Kodama.

0: Piano Sonata number 25 in G major by Beethoven, played there by Mari Kodama. I hope you enjoyed that. It's kind of an enjoyable upbeat piano sonata in G major by Beethoven. Thank you so much for your company on this Saturday. It's 22nd of August. Glad to have you here. I'm Blynn.
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0: Quintin Marsalis and the English Chamber Orchestra led by Raymond Leppard, the Trumpet Concerto in D by Johann Fasch.
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0: Randall Thompson, who basically was the best of academia, and he was the son of an English teacher. He went to Harvard in 1916 after he wrote a few compositions, and he told a story often in his life that he auditioned for the choir at Harvard and didn't get in, and he said, quote, "My life has been an attempt to strike back." Witty and well-loved, he was described by so many of his students, including Leonard Bernstein. He graduated from Harvard in 1920 and then went on to get his doctorate at Eastman and went on to teach at Wellesley and Curtis Institute of Music and returned to Harvard to teach in 1948. That was Randall Thompson's Second Symphony with the New York Philharmonic, led by one of his students. What greater honor? Leonard Bernstein conducting the New York Philharmonic, Randall Thompson's E minor Symphony No. 2.
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0: Well, this is a tune worked by Tchaikovsky you will probably recognize, published in 1876, The Marsh Slav. It was written to celebrate Russia's intervention in the Serbo-Ottoman War, and in that Russia was openly supporting Serbia, is the kind of history behind that one. And the Russian Musical Society commissioned a piece from Tchaikovsky for a concert in aid of the Red Cross Society for the benefit of wounded Serbian veterans. And he came up with this, which he also used in the 1812 overture. The Marsh Slav with the Berlin Philharmonic, led here by Claudio Abbado.

0: Marshlov by Tchaikovsky with the Berlin Philharmonic. I'm Lynn Warfel.
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4: There's something about Baroque music that is both elegant and ordered, and still goes right to where you feel music most deeply. Some of the most famous composers of the period lived and worked at about the same time. You have Vivaldi and Scarlatti in Italy, Handel and Arne in England. In France, Couperin and Rameau, and Bach in Germany. They were all brilliant and all were exceptionally prolific. I'm Mindy Rantner. J.S. Bach loved writing concerti for a few select instruments. There were about 24 surviving pieces in the genre, but sometimes the intended instrumentation is left to debate. We have one for violin coming up this hour.

0: called Akinla. It's a movement from the African Suite for Strings by Fela Sowande. Paul Freeman conducted the strings of the London Symphony.
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0: Elizabeth Walfish, front and center with the orchestra of the Age of Enlightenment. This is the D minor violin concerto by Bach.

0: Violinist Elizabeth Wallfisch, front and center with the orchestra of the Age of Enlightenment. That was the D minor violin concerto by Johann Sebastian Bach.
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0: 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Paavo Järvi conducted the Stockholm Philharmonic.
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0: the best known part of an opera. I don't know, I think about the singing, really? 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

0: A silky, luscious sound to the sacred and profane dances by Claude Debussy, who was born August 22nd, 1862. Emmanuel Cesson was the harpist, the Lyon National Orchestra, conducted by Yun Merkel. Composers' birthdays we're celebrating, and we have another French composer coming up in just a moment.
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0: The Ball of Beatrice d'Este by Reynaldo Hahn, Jean-Pierre Jacquiat, the Orchestra of Paris.
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0: Isn't radio just the best? You can take it with you everywhere you go. You know, you might be about to catch an Amtrak train at 30th Street Station in Philly. Or you might be on the road somewhere in South Dakota, headed west. Or you might be on the west side of Manhattan. I'm Mindy Rantner. The Symphonic Dances from Leonard Bernstein's score to West Side Story on the way on Your Classical Discoveries. German composer Heinrich Bieber was born August 12th, 1644. This is his fourth court sonata.

0: of a Spring Morning, music by Lily Boulanger, the Women's Philharmonic Orchestra, was conducted by Joanne Folletta.
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0: So this next composer shared a birthday with my mother. Or maybe I should put it the other way around, because he is very famous and my mother certainly wasn't. But they were born on precisely the same date, August 25th, 1918. He was Leonard Bernstein, and these are the Symphonic Dances from West Side Story.

0: Symphonic Dances from West Side Story, music by composer Leonard Bernstein, who conducted the New York Philharmonic in that recording.
1: Hello, this is Nathan Cohn inviting you to the final Cinema Tuesday screening of the summer, To Be or Not to Be, a daring comedy from Ernst Lubitsch, released during World War II. 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
0: Just listening to this music by Alexander Glazunov, it sounds like everybody's busy. Not just the string players. But there might just be dancers scurrying around the stage or leaping and twirling. And truly, this music comes from an allegorical ballet in one act with four scenes by Alexander Glazunov, who was born in August 1865. We're celebrating his birthday. We'll hear The Seasons coming up on Your Classical Discoveries. Frenchman Jacques Ibert was born in Paris, August 15th, 1890. This is the first movement from his flute concerto.

0: The Road Home. Text by Michael Dennis Brown. The music by Stephen Polis. And Craig Hilla Johnson conducted Conspirare in that recording.
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0: Choreographer Marius Petipa was preparing a ballet called The Seasons, and originally the plan was for the Italian composer and conductor Riccardo Drigo to write the music, but in the end it was Alexander Glazunov who created the score. The ballet premiered in St. Petersburg in 1900 and was reprised in that same city in 1907. We heard a recording of the score by José Serrabriere and the Royal Scottish National Orchestra.
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1: 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I'm Nathan Cohn, and tonight we bring you a standout chamber performance recorded live on June 14th, 2026 at the beautiful St. Mark's Episcopal Church near Travis Park in downtown San Antonio. This special concert was presented as part of Orchestra San Antonio's vibrant 210 Festival, featuring a tight-knit string quartet comprised of principal musicians from the orchestra itself. Let's begin with a piece written by a 17-year-old musical prodigy traveling through Italy. I'm talking about Wolfgang Amadeus Mozart, who composed his string quartet in E-flat major in 1773. Bright, elegant, full of youthful warmth, and not often performed, so this is a treat, it offers a perfect opening to the concert. Here are members of Orchestra San Antonio live at St. Mark's.